0: interesting movement. How does it
1: work? Yes, it winds around a stick and unwinds over and over. It's kind of like a clockwork, you see?
0: Really? An antique. Mm-hmm.
1: It's a spring-wound mechanism, but if it was only made with the spring, it would just unwind in one go, and that's it. So a speed control mechanism twirls around and slows down the movement of the needle so that the spring unwinds slowly.
2: Is it a sort of pendulum?
1: The movement is similar. I thought it was interesting, so I made something that moves in a similar way.
0: Right.
1: Well, I used a rubber band instead of a spring. Can you see it in the plastic bottle? Ready? It might run into something. This is how it unwinds. It goes around like this.
0: Wow, it's winding up again.
1: It winds, then unwinds endlessly.
0: Wow. When this part is caught like this, the rubber movement slows down.
1: That's right. And if I can link this with the needle movement, it could be a kind of clock. But I haven't got to that yet. Clocks were introduced from the West to Japan. And in the Edo period, the clock mechanism was applied to make wind-up dolls. Have you heard of them?
0: Yes.
1: For instance, a tea serving.
0: Yes.
2: A tea serving doll.
0: TV.
1: That's right.
0: Yeah.
1: The technology behind it is this clock mechanism.
0: Is that so? Wow.
1: That's why I showed it to you.
0: Mm-hmm. What is the mechanism behind the wind-up doll?
3: Well, today's experiment master will make a modern-day wind-up doll replicating the cutting-edge technology of the Edo period. Let me introduce you to today's experiment master. Mr. Hiromichi Kurumada from Yura High School in Kanagawa Prefecture. Mr. Kurumada is a math teacher. He wanted to show students that there are unlimited mathematical theories behind the shapes of things around us. He has ingeniously handcrafted many things. Today, he's going to try to make a robot using his knowledge of handcrafts. Hello, Mr. Kurumada.
4: Nice to meet you, sir.
5: Nice to meet you, too.
3: This is it. This is the tea serving doll.
4: Yes, it is.
2: Can I see it move?
3: Does it really move?
4: Sure.
3: Oh!
5: Let me move it now.
2: Yes, please.
3: Wow, it's moving. The neck is moving, too.
2: The legs are steadily moving one step at a time.
3: It'll come to your side soon. It stopped.
2: Thank you for the tea.
3: Oh.
2: Now it's turning around.
3: Is it going back to where it came from? Wow, it's coming my way. Well.
5: The table is quite slippery, so its turning angle was not right. In a tea room, on the tatami mats, it comes straight back properly.
2: It's set so the doll turns around at a certain distance?
3: Yeah.
5: Yes, that's right.
2: I wonder how it's built inside.
5: I've brought a doll without a kimono. Let me explain with this
3: Thank
5: one.
3: Thank you.
5: Please look this way.
3: Up. Wow, it sure looks complicated.
5: Yes, it does. The power to move the doll comes from the spring you can see here.
3: I see.
5: In the Edo period, whale baleen was used instead of a spring.
3: Whale baleen?
5: Yes. And it transmitted the motion. Watch this. The tea is placed on the tray. And there's a speed regulator here. This adjusts the speed.
3: I see.
5: And this is the stopper. If this is lifted, oh.
3: Is it released?
5: That's right.
3: When it's hooked, it stops.
5: That's correct.
3: I see.
5: And the mechanism for the doll to turn around, the mechanism is that this enables a U-turn if the front wheel makes a turn like this. When that happens, there's a stick right here.
3: Yes.
2: Yes.
5: This stick pushes forward to make a turn. And this stick is pushed by what you see here, this cam. And this cam, I'll turn it a little.
2: So it rotates and pushes.
5: It rotates and stops here,
3: yes.
5: Then pushes this way. Okay, let me push it. If I push it like this, the front wheel turns this way and the doll makes a right turn. And the cam is released. There is a spring further inside.
3: Right.
5: There's a spring inside which pushes it back in place.
3: Oh.
5: Now, let's turn the can.
3: Okay.
5: It's now released. Then it will go back to its original position and enable it to move straight forward.
3: Then the length of the cam is calculated so that it would make an accurate U-turn.
5: That's right. The position of this cam can be manually moved.
3: I see.
5: The distance to the guest is measured when the cam is in this position.
3: Right.
2: Even though this is from centuries ago, during the Edo period, it's made with such precision.
5: Yes, I was fascinated too when I saw it for the first time.
3: No wonder.
5: And I made a simple wind-up mechanism myself.
3: How exciting.
5: Let me show it to you.
2: How does this work?
5: Well, I'll show you how it moves. It's manually operated.
3: Yes.
2: Uh-huh.
5: Let me turn it.
2: It's swimming.
3: It's the front crawl. It's so cute. It's flapping both legs and arms. It's breathing too. How in the world does this work?
5: Okay, let me take apart the section that's supposed to be the water.
3: Okay.
5: This is how it looks inside. The pulley is in position at a right angle, and its rotating motion moves another pulley right above it. This pulley moves the arms in circles. That's the mechanism.
3: Yes.
5: Wow.
3: How about the head and legs?
5: For the head, see these cranks? There's a crank which rotates and pulls a string. This, in turn, is responsible for an up and down breathing motion.
3: Oh, I see.
5: And this crank moves the right leg, and the left leg moves when this is pulled.
3: I see.
5: So this is how it moves. It is a simple mechanism, really.
2: Well, although there are so many moving points, you only need to operate one point manually.
5: That's right.
3: Really?
5: These mechanisms utilize one single movement to bring about 2 to 3 separate and different movements with various mechanisms. For instance, this will move the arms alternately to crawl. And for breathing, the head must move up and down. It also has to kick its legs.
2: You mean the entire body is controlled by this single point?
5: You could say that. So this is a kind of automatic control program.
2: Oh.
5: You first design the movements.
3: I see.
5: And then you figure out a program.
3: So you utilized this technique to build a robot.
5: Yes. We built a simple robot which can carry a pail of water to help students who clean the school. This was an idea of one
3: How
5: of my
3: nice.
5: Students.
2: That's great.
3: Very useful if we
5: yeah.
3: have one.
4: Hello, Ayako and Isayo. This is the design of the movement for the robot to be built by Mr. Kurumada for our program.
3: Let me see.
4: First, we place a pail on the doll at the starting point and push the switch on. After running for a predetermined distance, it stops. Then after we remove the pail, it starts to move again and makes a U-turn to go back to its starting point.
3: The tea-serving doll we saw stopped when the teacup was lifted. When the tea was returned, it began to move again.
5: Yes.
3: The mechanism here is different,
5: right.
3: isn't it?
5: You see, putting down or lifting the tea acts as an on-off switch. For this doll, I made an adjustment and programmed it so that it would stop before someone lifts up the pail and would make a U-turn after the pail is removed.
3: Oh.
2: You wouldn't want the pail to tip over.
5: You don't want it to come back with its pail full of water.
2: Right. You wouldn't want that.
5: The robot will wait until you take the pail.
3: I can't wait to see it.
4: Well, let's take a look at the materials they use to make a modern wind-up robot. We'll show you a video.
6: The experiment master and his students took up the challenge of building a big robot as impressive as the tea-serving dolls of the Edo period. It's a robot that carries a pail.
4: Hello.
7: Hello.
8: Hello.
4: Mr. Kurumada, I've heard that you are going to build a robot that carries a heavy pail filled with water. Can you explain the mechanism of the doll?
5: Sure. I am thinking of making the doll from a bicycle.
4: From what?
5: A bike.
6: This is the draft design for the robot. It has 3 wheels, as with the tea-serving doll, but a motor was used as the power source, and they'll use bike wheels and a chain for the clockwork mechanism. The body looks like a cat, This reflects students' wish to use cat's paws for the school cleaning job, as the proverb goes.
4: Well, students, let's begin.
5: Let's do our best.
7: Yeah!
6: The parts they're going to use came from one of the students who bikes to school. It was loaned after the experiment master promised to return it in its original state after the experiment.

0: The rear gear will also be used. The two wheels that were taken apart will be connected with a metal rod, an axle. These are the rear wheels.
1: That should be fine. If you tighten it too much, this will... See, it's too stiff. It's too stiff now.
2: That's okay. It should be stiff and tight because it doesn't have to move.
1: No, it has to spin freely because we have to fasten
2: Why?
1: This.
2: You told us we aren't going
1: yes,
2: to fasten
1: Yes, we are.
2: That. I don't think we did that last time.
1: Yes, we sure did.
2: We didn't.
1: Because we didn't fasten it, the axle went out of alignment and the chain fell off.
2: Is that right?
0: Voices rise as they become absorbed in the task.
1: This has been fastened already.
3: So the other way?
1: Stop. That should be fine.
0: As for the front wheels, a small caster wheel is used. The piece that will turn the front wheel is attached with a hinge. When this is pushed, the front wheel will make a left or right turn.
1: Okay. Let's quickly fasten it.
0: This wheel, which was taken from a child's bike, is a key component.
1: This here rotates, you see? And when it touches here, like this, it changes.
3: The front wheel's turning now.
1: Yes. And as long as this part is touching, the front wheel turns at this angle, see?
3: Oh.
1: When it comes off, I haven't got it yet, but a spring will push it back. Like this.
3: Does it move straight forward again then?
1: Yes, it will go straight.
3: I see.
0: The rear wheel and a wheel from the child's bike are connected by a chain. This is a starter motor used to start engines. The speed gear will be equipped along with the chain, which transmits the motion.
1: Let's turn the motor and check.
3: All right.
1: Okay, start.
0: They are checking to see if the mechanism really works. The front wheel is turning as planned and returns with the help of a rubber band.
3: It looks quite promising.
1: Yes.
0: They decided to add a switch to the front wheel so that it will stop after moving a certain distance. When the front wheel mechanism pushes the switch, the motor stops. The switch is being tested now.
1: So that part works.
3: Yes.
1: Now, just before turning,
0: the robot makes a U-turn just as the pail is removed and heads back to fetch another pail. In order to complete this move, they decided to add another switch where the pail is placed. This switch is off as long as it is pushed and would go on when it is released. The test begins.
1: The pail has arrived and the movement of the doll automatically stops. And I will take the pail, the switch goes off, and the doll turns right.
0: It works. The robot is moving steadily as the experiment master planned. The cat-shaped body, which will be placed over the machine, is finished as well. It's rather cute, isn't it? Now it's in place. The robot is finished.
3: It fits perfectly. The project is finished.
1: Well, let's check how it moves in an open space.
3: Sure.
1: Well, let's carry a pail with this new robot.
0: It will run along the hallway at school. It's 10 meters to where the students are standing. Will it deliver the pail and come back?
3: It's moving! Would it be able to reach the other side? Go! Go!
4: It's not traveling straight. Is the axle of the wheel not quite aligned? It's going towards the wall. Too bad. It collided into the wall. The previous experiments went fine. What could have gone wrong?
3: It's moving again. Oh, it's turning.
4: The clockwork makes the body do a U-turn. The students who hoped to use the cat's helping paws had to help it turn back.
5: The turning was beautiful.
1: Yes, but unfortunately, it then headed towards the wall.
5: It collided.
3: That's right. We tested it over and over again, so the battery ran out eventually. The cat was exhausted.
5: I see. That's too bad.
6: Yes, I did a complete tune-up, so it'll move perfectly now.
5: Oh, really?
6: Well, let me do the actual experiment with my students.
1: Please, go ahead.
6: Okay, let's go.
1: I'll pick up the pail.
5: It's moving. It's moving straight, and it's quick.
3: It moves more smoothly compared to the last time.
5: Go.
3: Well, here it is. Pail.
1: I'll take the pail.
5: Oops.
3: It's making a beautiful turn.
6: It'll now move back.
5: It's going.
3: It's back. Nicely.
5: It's been a great help with the bucket.
1: It sure did come straight back.
5: Right. The movement is smoother.
6: Yes.
3: We have asked Kato, who helped with the experiments, to come to the studio. How did you like building this funny blue cat robot?
7: It was a lot of fun.
3: It must have been. The movement is much smoother.
7: Yes.
3: The inside is rather complicated. But what did you find the most challenging?
7: Well, there's a rubber band in the white wheel. Without it, it would slip and it wouldn't rotate. We brought our heads together to work our way through.
3: It was a great success.
5: What did you find most challenging, Mr. Kudamata?
6: Well, quite frankly, it was this. The gear in the motor section and another gear in the driving section should be aligned or the chain will come off. And another difficult part was this chain here. I placed this chain between this gear and the axle at the other end. If the chain is not straight, it would slip off the gear.
5: Yes. It does have a sort of modern aspect to it.
6: That's right. This type of mechanism is the result of careful craftsmanship. We had a difficult time because of the scale of our project. Many old techniques are still effective in the modern times.
1: From the detailed calculation to actually constructing a mechanism, it really is hard work.
5: It is. And what fun it was.
1: That's right.
5: Thank you very much.
6: Thank you.
5: Thank you for your hard work. Okay, it's time for Mr. Yonemura's fun experiment. He's going to teach us how to build that wind-up clock we saw earlier.
1: Good. Let's go. Hi.
5: Hello.
8: Hi. You want to know how to make this, right? I will explain how I made it from scratch. First of all, I attached a rubber band onto this board. I used a fixture like this one. You can use whatever you can get.
5: I see.
8: Then, the rubber band is hooked onto this clip. It's easier this way to unhook it, rather than tying the rubber band onto it. This rubber band goes through the bottle cap. There's a hole in the cap.
5: I see.
8: Like this. In order to reduce friction, which is quite significant, a bead was placed in between.
5: Yes.
8: I've put a bamboo splint through the rubber band. At this point, if I twist the rubber band, this will revolve. So, at the tip of the bamboo, I need to adjust the length first and attach a string and a light weight.
5: I see.
8: The weight will tilt this side.
1: Yes.
8: So, I added a weight on the other side.
5: What did you use as a weight?
8: This is a lead sinker for fishing, and I fastened it with adhesive tape. You can use anything, even a piece of clay would do. With this...
5: This will twirl around and unwind.
8: It goes back again.
5: Oh!
8: This is how it moves. Okay, since there was no dial, I came up with this idea. Now, I believe, it looks more like a clock.
5: You have a dial.
8: I tried a lot of things. Well, I'll show you this one, which sort of stands out. If you wind the rubber up a lot, this revolves rapidly.
9: I see.
8: In order to slow this down, I used air resistance.
9: To control the speed, I
8: suppose. That's right. I also used two wire sticks instead of one, so that the thread won't get tangled up around the splint when it rewinds. That's why I used another splint as well.
5: Really? Oh.
8: Let me show it to you. It unwinds and rewinds this way.
5: It goes around once? The dial is also moving.
9: It sure is.
8: Yes, it is.
5: Does it move punctually?
8: Almost.
5: How did you make this?
8: Okay, let me stop it now. Just hook onto this, then it'll stop. Well, the inside looks like this. As you can see, I used a rubber band. There's a film case attached with adhesive tape. I used a metal wire from a coat hanger here in the film case. The wire going through it is the axle. The rubber band is attached at the tip. If I move it downward, you might be able to see it better.
9: Oh, look at that. It's fastened with a clip, just like the other part.
5: Oh.
8: The wire is the only part that's visible at this point. I've used a rubber band as a belt. This is a sort of pulley. At this end, there is a film case cap. This is another pulley. I have stuck a marking pin in it so that it will rotate. This is the belt. Since this one is smaller, when it turns tens of times, the other one turns only once.
9: And you've wrapped some tape so it won't slip.
8: So that it won't slip down. Good observation. So this is basically the principle and the mechanism I use for this clockwork.
5: I see. We have seen a wind-up doll and a robot mechanism today. I was amazed at how many creative ideas they used.
8: Exactly. When you work on it,
5: yes?
8: There are so many elements to it that even a single faulty part makes the whole structure unsuccessful.
9: Even a deviation of a few millimeters does that.
8: That's right. So you have

0: to be precise. This is an integration of technologies, so to speak.
1: I see. That's why it's called a program.
2: Precisely.
1: You might also want to check on the cutting-edge technology of the Edo period.
3: Okay, let's do it again.
0: All right.
3: Yes.
1: How many minutes does it take to rotate once?
0: I haven't calculated that yet.

Thailand in the 20th century. The main problem has been to retain its freedom and dignity as a nation. The pessimists say it's going to be a second Vietnam. The optimists say this can be avoided. The cynics say the greatest danger is that Thailand will become a simple satellite of the United States. The realists look at a map of Asia and know that Thailand is important. This report is about Thailand. How important? What are we doing here, and where are we going?

0: is unique among the countries of this area and that it has never been a European colony. Consequently, it has no anti-colonial complex handicapping. Its attitude toward the West because it's always been fiercely independent. Bangkok combines the virtues and vices of any of the chief cities of the world and is called the crossroads of the Orient. Traffic congestion has now reached staggering proportions the pedicabs of old are gone. And there places there's a contest for highway supremacy by Japanese taxis, US Army vehicles, smoke belching buses, and noisy motor tricycles. The unceasing flood of tourists, plus the influx of American military and civilian personnel account for much of confusion, but much too is the inevitable consequence of progress.
1: Although Western influence has drastically changed the city in the past few years, there still exists Bangkok, the old and ancient city of glittering temples and palaces of fairy tale magnificence. If Bangkok the New symbolizes the nation's economic boom and its full-scale emergence into the 20th century, it is through Bangkok the Old that one appreciates the history that has converted this nation into America's most dependable ally in Southeast Asia. But it is not Bangkok's beauty or the nation's unity and prosperity that have made it the keystone for America's defense position in Southeast Asia. American military leaders point out that Thailand and the United States see eye to eye in the need to stop communist expansion in Asia. And Thailand's geography and determination given a crucial role

0: rather than by military victory. After the fall of Saigon on April 30, 1975, relations between Washington and Bangkok turned sour. In May 1975, the Royal Thai government asked the United States to remove all of its combat forces by 1976. Growing unrest and instability, as well as the fear of communism from neighboring countries, spreading to Thailand. The United States left a communication system and an ammunition stockpile there. Some of the communications equipment is not accessed to U.S. needs. However, the Royal Thai government also has requirements for the items. The non-access communications material was initially offered to Thailand through the Foreign Military Sales Program, but they elected not to accept the offer. The non-access communications equipment is being left in Thailand under a three-year bailment agreement. The Thai government agreed to purchase the ammunition stockpile over a three-year period.
1: In mid-1976, the National Student Center of Thailand and its leftist allies have been trying to organize anti-U.S. demonstrations for the deadline for the closure of military forces. The NSCT would like to use the occasion to celebrate what they claim as their victory when the Thai government announced a decision to have all U.S. forces withdrawn from Thailand. Attempts are also being made to keep the dying issue of U.S. influence alive by linking economic problems in Thailand with U.S. imperialism and by continued harping on the withdrawal issue. There is a possibility of right-wing violence directed against the left. There has been a proliferation of violence-prone right-wing splinter groups. Some of these groups are not under control by anyone, and they are constantly being stimulated by numerous rumors about possible Vietnamese communist attacks or sabotage activities by left-wing elements. Police sources believe that some right-wing elements have deliberately created some of these rumors in order to create a sense of confusion and as a possible cover for initiating violent action against the left.
0: On October 6, 1976, amid rising fears of a communist takeover similar to the one that had taken place in Vietnam, Administrative Reform Party announced it has seized administrative power in Thailand. Initial announcement describes danger facing country as coming from group of students who have committed acts of lese majeste, reference to mock hanging at Thammasat University October 4th, at which students acted as hanging victim bore superficial resemblance to Crown Prince. Students aim stayed to destroy monarchy as part of communist scheme. Students resisted arrest and fought back with weapons in league with Vietnamese communist terrorists. We believe that our reporting has given a good picture of recent developments in Thailand. On the future of Thailand. Goodbye.

the largest animals that have ever walked the earth. Today, dinosaur experts across the globe are uncovering the bones they left behind, allowing us to imagine how these extraordinary creatures may have lived, so that we can tell their stories. And they can walk again.

9 million square kilometers of parched sand. The Sahara Desert is one of the most inhospitable environments on Earth. But for dinosaur hunters like Dr. Nizar Ibrahim, it's a gateway to a lost world.

0: Deep in a remote part of the desert, known as the Kem Kem, Nizar and his team are excavating the remains of one of the largest predatory dinosaurs that ever lived.
1: Is it broken there?
2: I don't know. It seems to be one bone here and one here.
3: Wow.
0: A Spinosaurus.
4: Oh, that is beautiful. What do you reckon?
1: Maybe a rib?
2: Or a rib, yeah.
4: Yeah. I knew we'd find more.
0: Using the team's discoveries, we can imagine how it lived and died. 100 million years ago.

in the late Cretaceous period. Africa has just broken away from South America. And the land that will become the Sahara is a river system. Its waters support acres of scrub and forest that provide shade from the intense Cretaceous sun. Perfect for an afternoon nap. This is Sobek, the Spinosaurus. Eleven meters long, his powerful jaws packed with teeth. Disturbing this monster's sleep could have deadly consequences.

But this isn't lunch. It's one of his babies. Sobek is a father. Like some species of modern birds, once the eggs are laid, the job of looking after the kids falls to him.

0: 100 million years later.
1: Looks like Bond.
2: You got the location mark, all right?
0: Nizar and the team are starting to uncover evidence that could shed light on how Spinosaurus raised their young.
2: Seymour, any luck on that side?
0: Bones that show Sobek wasn't built like other dinosaurs.
2: So, Marco, you see this nice little curvature here? I think this is certainly a vertebra. It's a little fragile, this one.
0: This vertebra was part of Sobek's 6-meter tail.
2: All right, let's get it out and let's see if we can find more.
0: In total, the team has recovered more than 40 tail bones.
3: This should be vertebra number 22?
2: Yeah.
3: Okay.
2: So starting we're starting distally, one? Yes.
0: And for Nizar and fellow paleontologist Francesca Borchi, they reveal something unique.
2: What I think is really remarkable is like you get close to the tip of the tail and you still have these really long spines.
0: Spines like these are not found on the tail bones of other predatory dinosaurs.
3: 9.3. Once you see the shape of the spines, it's quite narrow.
2: Yes.
3: And flat.
2: Basically just a giant paddle.
3: Yeah.
2: The more we collect, the more aquatic this thing becomes.
3: Yeah.
0: For Nizar, a thin, flat tail can mean only one thing. Spinosaurus was a swimmer.

Underwater, Sobek is in his element, using his huge tail to power him through the water.

He's guarding a nursery pool, the place he and his babies call home. And with Dad's back turned,

kids take to the water. This secluded backwater is the perfect learner pool. So while Sobek's patrolling, the babies hone their hunting skills.

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0: With everyone safely back on the bank, the family settles down to sleep. But they must soon leave the safety of the nursery pool and travel somewhere Sobek knows they can catch far more substantial prey. And the journey ahead will be fraught with dangers. Because although the dig site is barren and lifeless today, Nizar and the team have evidence that when Sobek was alive, the Kem Kem was far more perilous.
1: Yes. Lots of big predatory fish. There's a nice jaw. Absolute monster.
0: Its rivers teemed with massive carnivorous fish.
2: This is nice. This is
0: and enormous crocodiles.
1: Look at that.
2: Okay.
1: Tip of the snout, right? This is where the nose end is essentially. This will be the size of the biggest crocs today. Big nasty Ilosuchus.
0: Ilosuchus is an extinct species of croc with jaws over a meter long.
2: This tooth is very nice. It's still here.
1: Yeah, they're pretty robust.
0: If the rivers were dangerous,
1: Carodontosaurus tooth.
0: The land was home to an even more deadly predator.
3: Yes, it's very well preserved. I can see all of the serrations here.
1: Like a steak knife, right?
0: Carcharodontosaurus was the T-Rex of Africa. 3 meters tall and armed with more than 50 flesh-cutting teeth.
1: Got several T-Rex-sized predatory dinosaurs, or even bigger than T-Rex. Big crocs, giant fish.
2: Not very safe.
1: Yeah. You know, there are really many different ways to die.
0: These lands were once home to more large predators than anywhere else in Earth's history. A fearsome collection of carnivores that Sobek must navigate if he's to feed his family. And there's danger lurking at every turn. Hidden from view, the murky waters are patrolled by at least 8 species of ferocious crocodiles.

But that's the least of their worries. Because the family has just entered the territory. Of Carcharodontosaurus. This fearsome 6-ton killing machine is also on the hunt for food.

With so many deadly predators around, it will take everything Sobek's got to reach his destination without his family becoming someone else's meal.

0: and not far from the dig site, on a remote plateau. The team has discovered signs of another monster.
1: You good?
2: Okay.
1: Good. We're ready to go whenever you are.
0: Evidence that's best seen from the air.
3: So how many pictures are we taking in total?
4: Yeah, about 500, 600.
1: So we start down that ridge, mm-hmm. and then work our way over and do that whole site.

0: The photographic survey reveals what's hidden here. Arranged in rows, these aren't just boulders. They're footprints. This is a dinosaur trackway. And to identify which dinosaur made it,
1: really big one.
0: Whoa. Nizar and colleague Dr. Roy Smith take a closer look.
1: You got this edge here, and then quite a nice shape around that side as well.
2: Yeah, very nice.
0: Each footprint is a cast of the foot that made it.
2: So the claw over there, right?
1: Yep. That's really... I think there's two more there.

0: Yeah.
1: The back of the foot?
0: Yeah.
2: And at over a meter across, they're some of the biggest ever found.
1: No.
0: This is really impressive. There's a bit missing. It would have been even bigger.
1: It would have been even bigger.
0: We've got a giant here.
1: Yeah.
2: These footprints were made by one of the largest dinosaurs that's ever lived. Titanosaurs. Huge, long-necked dinosaurs, 14 meters high. At more than 60 tons, each one weighs as much as a herd of elephants. But for one elderly member of the group, this has become its final resting place. And it could provide Sobek with the food he needs for his hungry babies. But they're not the only ones on the lookout for a free lunch. An adult Carcharodontosaurus. Has already laid claim to the carcass. With his babies to look after, Sobek can't risk injury. So he must now decide if it's a prize worth fighting for.

Sobek is bigger. But one bite from these jaws could be fatal. Sobek's fearsome claws could give him the advantage. But crucially, the Carcharodontosaurus is built for hunting on land.

So Sobek backs down. His family won't eat today. But if they can survive their journey, a much bigger prize awaits.

0: As night falls, Nizar and the team examine an astonishing fossil.
1: The place where this was found, it was so narrow you could only just crawl on your belly, essentially.
0: Discovered close to the dig site, it's the remains of an extinct species of fish.
1: This is the head of Oncopristus. The brain case, the blade-shaped snout, it's all there.
0: Oncopristus is commonly known as a saw skate because of the long snout lined with barbs it used to stun its prey.
1: This would have been a fairly slow

0: low bottom dwelling skate like animal.
1: Okay.
2: But that's insane.
3: And with Spinosaurus so at home in water, Nizar has a theory.
0: So this would have been one of the primary food sources for Spinosaurus.
2: Incredible. Oh
1: God, it's amazing. Wow.
3: Source gate could grow up to 4 meters in length. So a single fish would make a sizable meal.

but once a year, like rays do today. It's thought they gathered to breed in their thousands. Providing an incredible feast that awaits Sobek and his family. But in this predator-infested land, danger can strike at any time.

0: And 100 million years ago, there weren't just predators on land and in the water. They were also in the air.
1: So this is a lower jaw of Elanqua. This is a Kemkem pterosaur. It is a pretty remarkable specimen.
0: Uh-huh. Elanqua was a huge flying reptile with a 7-meter wingspan. Twice that of any bird alive today.
1: Essentially what we're looking at here is the skull would be going back, you know.
2: Like this.
1: Yeah, something like this.
2: A meter more or less.
1: Yeah.
2: Pretty big.
1: Yeah, it's probably the largest Kemkem pterosaur.
0: Its jaws reveal what this flying monster would have eaten.
1: It's got this really interesting raised structure here. It's got like a Y shape.
2: Mm-hmm.
1: There's a corresponding matching part in the upper jaw. And so maybe this was something that was used to crush hard-shelled prey.
0: Although it's adapted to eat shellfish, Elanqua was so big, it didn't need to be picky.
1: It's possible that these things were catching little things on the ground, you know,
2: yeah,
1: when they walk on the ground.
2: Maybe little dinosaurs, little crocs, amphibians, whatever they could catch.
1: Yes, yes.
0: With Elanqua about, no small creature was safe.

to reach the Source Gate breeding ground. Sobek must lead his young family through the forest. It's their final challenge. But the most deadly.

too late. Having come so far, losing one of his babies is a huge blow. But if Sobek is to keep the others alive, he must keep moving.

0: As the family emerges from the forest, their journey's end is in sight. The Source Gate Breeding Ground. And the promise of plentiful food for Sobek and his family. But for his babies to eat, Sobek will have to fight his way to the front of the queue. And at the dig, Nizar and paleontologist Dr. Gabriele Bindellini have evidence that could reveal how Spinosaurus settled their differences.
1: So I think this is the tallest we've got.
2: Mm-hmm. And it still miss a good portion at the tip.
1: Yeah, I mean, I think we're missing 30, mm-hmm. 35, 30, 40, maybe even 40 centimeters.
2: Mm-hmm. Which makes it super long.
1: Yes. Do you want to take this end? I'll hold it here. Mm-hmm.
0: Over a meter and a half long, this is one of the 15 bones that rose up from Sobek's back, supporting his enormous sail.
1: I've tried to visualize all of these other spines. Mm-hmm. I mean, it's a massive structure.
0: Spinosaurus sails are so big, they must have had an important function.
1: It's probably like primarily a display structure, mm-hmm.
2: To be seen from the distance.
1: Yeah, like
2: peacock.
1: Yeah, like a peacock's train.
0: But unlike a peacock, Nizar believes the main function of Spinosaurus's sail might not have been to find a mate.
1: So you're one Spinosaurus, and you come in close to another Spinosaurus territory.
2: Yes.
1: And what you're going to see, this big sail, right? And just by looking at the sail, you can go like, ooh, there's a really big Spinosaurus. I better not get close to this guy.
2: Stay away from the ear.
1: I think it would be very efficient at scaring off other predators or rivals.
0: Sobek's intimidating sail could be just what he needs to win a prime fishing spot. Having run the gauntlet of chem predators, there's now only one thing standing between him and feeding his babies. A rival Spinosaurus.

Sobek must try to intimidate this older male and take his place on the bank. So, he initiates a ritual dance, showing off his sail.

But as a young male, Sobek's sail is smaller. And not intimidating enough.

forced from the bank, where the fish are easier to catch. The job of feeding his hungry babies has just got much more difficult.

0: Can we get some measurements, Marco?
1: But evidence from the dig
2: 140
1: suggests Sobek may have been well equipped for the challenge.
0: It's something we haven't really seen before. Something new.
3: Yeah. One of the missing foot bones.
0: Yeah.
1: Sobek's foot bones are similar to those of water birds, meaning his feet could have been webbed.
0: Yeah, maybe they're going to wrap it in this, tape it. I think this time we're going to put in a plaster jacket.
1: Helping him to swim after his prey.
0: Oh, I mean, how do you do it? Super. Where's the box?
1: And if he caught it, Sobek had another adaptation.
3: The teeth are really amazing.
1: That made him a formidable underwater predator.
4: If I didn't know Spinosaurus was here, I would say this is a crocodile tooth. Looking at it, the shape is basically the same, you know?
1: Unlike the broad blade-like teeth of other predatory dinosaurs, Spinosaurus teeth are smooth and conical like a crocodile's because they both eat the same food.
3: This is basically your main piece of anatomical weaponry if you're going after fish. Talking about really big fish, stabbing slippery prey.
1: With more than 60 of these teeth in its long jaws, Spinosaurus was able to tackle the largest fish.
3: Imagine having to hold on to a big saw skate, fighting for its life.
4: Yeah, it definitely wasn't an easy catch.
3: Yeah, I mean, they put up a real fight. You need these kind of killing tools, right, to hold on to the prey.
1: Webbed feet and spiky teeth are critical adaptations that Sobek will need to make a catch.

But even so, success is far from guaranteed. Although Sobek is faster, the Source Gate is more agile. Time for a change of tactics. Attacking from below, like a shark.

0: But his moment of triumph has come at a terrible cost.
1: So these are small parts of the femur, of the thigh bone of our Spinosaurus.
2: Yeah.
3: Wow.
2: Really nice, right?
0: Slices cut through Sobek's bones have a disturbing story to tell.
2: We looked at some of the sections. We looked at the growth lines under the microscope, trying to look at the age.
3: Oh, yeah.
2: They came out pretty nice. You know, it's not as easy as reading growth lines on a tree, but we can narrow it down to an age of 17 to 19 years at death.
3: Okay, so he wasn't that old.
2: Yeah, like a young adult-ish, mm-hmm. You know.
0: Other large predatory dinosaurs are thought to have had a lifespan of about 30 years. But Sobek's bones reveal he was barely an adult when he died.
3: So maybe he could have lived a little bit longer.
2: Yeah, if we assume a similar kind of lifespan for Spinosaurus, you know, late 20s, early 30s, it's a life cut short.
0: The evidence hidden within his bones suggests Sobek may not have lived to see his family grow up.

And as the great river ebbs and flows, it covers his body with layer upon layer of sediment. Preserving Sobek's story beneath the desert's shifting sands. Until he is eventually found, 100 million years later.

When visiting the land of Mesopotamia in this day and age, we don't see much beyond the mounds of brown bricks. The reeds growing on both banks of the Tigris and Euphrates rivers look a lot like common everyday grass. Even though there are some remains of the Mesopotamian civilization in present-day Iraq, direct contact with the history has proven to be quite difficult. Amidst the ruins of the world's first civilization, archaeological evidence has been uncovered from layers of rocks on the riverbanks. As the pieces are put together, and as the metaphorical jigsaw puzzle takes us back in time, experiments are being carried out to date the artifacts. Once they are assembled, the result is a grand structure that once stood as the embodiment of the folk knowledge and skills of the people who lived during that time. Many skill sets from the Mesopotamian era formed the roots of invention and engineering throughout the historical periods that followed. Upon Mesopotamian foundations arose creativity and inspiration that came to fulfill the functional aspects of the human thirst for excellence. In this episode, our team goes in search of the surviving folk wisdom that has blended into the technology of the present age. So join us as we continue on our journey in Iraq.

0: Mesopotamian folk knowledge. From the delta of the Tigris and Euphrates rivers, the Mesopotamian civilization emerged. That region is now situated to the northwest of Basra in Iraq. And even though we come from a different civilization, it's this civilization that is considered to be the oldest in the world. This is the birthplace of the world's first base of knowledge and inventions that were then developed into technology. Ancient and modern properties have now come together to blend and build at the same time and in the same place. At the confluence of the Tigris and Euphrates rivers, the river that is formed over that length is called the Shat al-Arab, which means River of the Arabs. The southern end of the river discharges into the Persian Gulf. Loam soils on the banks of the Tigris contain nutrients, moisture, and humus to such levels that the soil here feels especially fine upon touch. The Euphrates is saltier than the Tigris. Due to higher levels of salinity, the soil here can get very salty, especially in areas where there is poor drainage. Reeds are an aquatic vegetation species that grows along the wetland ecosystem. Slow-moving waters are favorable conditions for the reeds, as well as the high moisture level in the soil of southern Mesopotamia. We are now being welcomed at a reed house in the village of Abu Sobat.
1: هنا بالريف هاي مناطق الريفيه شغلها على السمكه على الثروه الحيوانيه وعلى نسوي حصران كنا زمان قبل هاي ابانا واجدادنا واجداد اجدادنا 1949 اهلنا واجدادنا ساكنين ذاك الوقت اجدادنا وابانا وابابا

0: The building of reed houses is a traditional craft that is passed on through the paternal line. The community comes together to help out in the construction efforts. Some help by way of donations, while others contribute by way of labor. To create the arch, the bundles are bent and linked. The curve of the arch and the thickness of the columns of palm trunks are calculated. Ahmad ad-Din builds reed houses with the knowledge that he inherited from his ancestors for over four generations. He has the option of incorporating other building materials, but he feels that reeds do a much better job of providing the feeling of home.
1: ليش انت تشعر انه
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0: 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He wants us to have some freshly grilled fish so that we can experience the taste of fish from the river running through the land of the world's first civilization.
2: هنا بالهوار يختلف عن البحر. هنا بالهوار السمك بالنية وسمتية وشلج وحمرية وخشنية وبلطية هاي سمك الهوار هنا العدن وقطان
0: After 20 minutes, hot grilled fish is served with half a lemon alongside Iraqi-style dips. The flesh comes off the bone very easily, which would have been suitable for the people of the world's first civilization. The fish has a soft flesh that leaves a sweet taste on the tongue. Just a squeeze of lemon brings out a distinct sourness that really shakes up our taste buds. Ahmad ad-Din tells us how lucky we are to arrive here during a time when the condition of the Tigris and Euphrates hasn't gotten any worse. Previously, hundreds of fish had washed up on the banks of the Amshan River in Maja al-Kabi. This was because there had been a rise in temperature, which led to increased evaporation. The carp fish didn't die from chemical toxins, as would have been expected, but they died due to climate change. The region had been suffering from the devastating effects of global warming. Reduced water flow also contributed to a lack of oxygen and high salinity in the river.
2: جفت قام السيارة تمشي بيها.
1: Yeah, it is drying at that time.
2: سيارة تمشي بيها. حتى هذا الشارع هذا منها قام يطلعون بالسيارة للعمان. هذا الصحراء.
0: The temperatures in Iraq are very high almost all year round. And it's getting hotter by the day, which is an abnormal phenomenon. The people here must adapt by bringing in features that provide shade and coolness.
1: شنو رأيك بالنسبة للمناخ يعني تقصد يعني الحار والبرد يعني مناسب هنا؟
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0: Ahmad ad-Din has air conditioning in his home like the other locals in this area most houses are built of cement to accommodate the installation of air conditioning but there are some reed houses that have their own type of air conditioning despite the potential inconvenience
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0: Windy weather is normal for this area of the Tigris and Euphrates where we are currently located. And yet the storms have never been successful at destroying reed houses. This is because of the ancestral knowledge of reed bundling, which has resulted in strong and solid properties governing the architectural structures. This aspect of ancient folk wisdom is truly admirable. Following the mastery of reed construction, Sumerians developed mass-produced bricks that were used in place of stones. During the Ur era, the Mesopotamians invented the wheel, which allowed for more convenient transportation of large quantities of construction materials. Wheeled vehicles were also used for long-distance travel in place of walking.

We have all heard of the name Babylonia or Babylon. The wheel was an invention upon which Babylon was built. It was a technology that allowed for the transportation of large bricks that were layered on top of each other. Visiting the place now requires piecing together the grandness of the past by way of foundations that have mostly disappeared. Babylon served as the main cultural and political center of the region of Babylonia. The Amorites of the old era and the Chaldean of the new era are referred to as Babylonians.

0: I think this is unfortunately for convoying or for parade when the king is passing from this road. They're using the still the originals, original tar they still for a long time, you know. There's some sign before you see the lines. If the tail is up, that means for attack. If the tail is down, that means we welcome. You know, that's they use it on the paragraph. Yeah. Okay. They use it this always. The holy. This is the holy flower, the chamomile. You see, when you see at the Iraqi museum, you see they put it like a watch here, because it is at that time it is a holy flower.
1: Despite the greatness of Babylon, the people held a negative view of the following lines in the Bible: Babylon the Great, the mother of harlots and abominations of the earth. It was the greatness of Babylon that gave rise to its reputation as the Sin City. And yet the Babylon outside of the Bible was far greater than what was described. Wall surfaces are cool and strong, befitting the walls built to serve as protectors against invaders, and whose construction was ordered by Hammurabi. The gardens were built by order of King Nebuchadnezzar II and dedicated to his homesick queen, Amytis, who had moved from Media, which was a country that was full of gardens and greenery. Nebuchadnezzar II replaced the Sumerian god Enlil with the god Marduk as the executive of the Babylonian pantheon. The king also ordered the erection of Ishtar Gate, whose walls were finished in glazed blue bricks that were decorated with images of a lion, a bull, and the mythical creature associated with Marduk, Mushushu, which translates as fierce snake in low relief. The Mushushu is a hybrid being with the head and scales of

0: A snake, hind legs resembling the talons of an eagle, four limbs like a lion, and a tail ending in a scorpion stinger.
1: Yeah, this is, they worship only Marduk at that time. Marduk, God Marduk, you know. Marduk represented for all the nature, you know, and the wind, because this, the body look like a and the tail look like a snake, and the body like a fish, and the head like a dragon. You know? All these, they make a power. All things, they presented the power. You see, the eagle for power, and the snake, the scorpion, you know, and the snake, the scorpion, and the tail, that's also the power. That's me presented, the God is everywhere.

0: I want.
1: Yes.
0: This is the original one. Somebody they asking why this is not the same road, because the ceramic one they looted it to now to the German. They move it to the German. The original one. It's also original, but this is from the clay. They use it the barracks. Yeah. And there is another gate down, because it is hard to get it, because the water when they digging 1 meter and there is water under. This is the second one, third one. The first one under this one, the second one, and the third one, it is in Berlin, the ceramic one.
2: While the god Marduk is the executive of the Babylonian pantheon, the Babylonian symbol is a lion, which stands for strength and power. The image of a lion dominating a human symbolizes the Babylonian victory over their enemies. The grand throne we see before us was where Alexander the Great, who conquered Babylonia, met his end. It's believed that Babylonia was the site upon which the Tower of Babel was built. Legend has it that a united human race, speaking a single language, migrated to this land and built a city and a tower with its top in the sky. Yahweh, observing their city and tower, feared that humans would enter the heavens. So Yahweh destroyed the Tower of Babel and confounded the people's speech so that they could no longer understand each other. Differences in language with the people scattered all over the earth would prevent them from cooperating in such a manner ever again. According to Genesis 11, that is why it was called Babel, because there Yahweh confused the language of the whole world. From there, Yahweh scattered them over the face of the whole earth. It's mentioned in the Bible that the Tower of Babel was located in a place called Shinar, which is the name for the southern region of Mesopotamia. If one is to go in search of the real Tower of Babel, that is the closest equivalent to the one featured in the Bible, then the Great Mosque of Samarra would be the one. The main structure of the mosque is encompassed by a baked brick wall with a spiraling staircase on the outer edge.
0: Yeah, this is the ISIS day before, when the Abu Bakr al-Baghdadi, and he's taking care for a long time. When the ISIS day be here, and when they defeat him, they found some ammunition here. They use it as a base, you know, for the ISIS. You know, now it is safe. Most of the local Iraqi people, they're going to visit the Abu Dhabi Palace.

0: They are from Najaf, not from the south, from the Najaf. They have a visiting here, and they enjoy here. You see, from other different provinces, they coming the people. مجرد كم مرة تجون هنا يعني
1: كل يعني احنا بين جمعة وجمعة كل أسبوعين كل عشرة أيام.
0: Each couple weeks they coming here.
2: Watermelons and other sweet melons are served to us. They carry the fruit with them from their homes. This group isn't the only one using the tower as a place for relaxation. Many other groups of teenagers come here every Friday, which is also the day that Muslims take off from work.
0: Yeah. Yeah, it's for enjoyment. For enjoyment. And this, the weather is good. And after some people, after they visiting the two shrine, the Imam Ali al-Hadi and Hassan al-Askari, and they visiting the Abu Dalaf, the palace of Abu Dalaf. Yeah, it is very. You see, they hang around, and you see they have a meal on, and they staying together.
2: The Great Mosque of Samarra was once a fully functioning mosque for religious practice. In times that followed, it was no longer used for those purposes. The height of the tower has challenged brave people to climb all the way to the top. For people who fear their legs will shake, the technique is to stay close to the wall on the side of the tower. And yet the steps get more narrow as one goes up with the spiral conical design of the staircase. This is the Arch of Ctesiphon. The archway is the largest single-span vault of unreinforced brickwork in the entire world. It stands as evidence of the Mesopotamian excellence in calculation models. The Arch of Ctesiphon was the facade of the main palace and was used to host the glamorous functions of the Sasanian court. But the large floods of 1987 coming from the Tigris River destroyed the building. So this archway has survived as the only visible remaining structure. To build large-scale architecture in the modern age, one would have to seek models from ancient structures, such as the fortress of Al-Uqaidr, which was erected in the late 8th century. Advanced architectural and engineering skills have been adapted from the old Mesopotamian schools of mathematics. The fortress of Al-Uqaidr is a large rectangular fortress built during the Abbasid dynasty. It represents an architectural innovation that takes into account the climatic conditions of a land in the middle of the desert.
3: هذا هذا السلم الوحيد على هالشكل هذا يستخدموه لصعود الخيل لنقل المؤونة والعتاد.

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1: This is the important thing. We make sure about this. You see, there is the tower over there. Some towers. It's belong the Sasani, the Persian, the Sasani period. That means this is the end of the building of the citadel. When the Abbasid they occupied it and defeat the Sasani at that time, they built a new fancy, the new. New wall, that's one, and she don't destroy it, just keep it inside and make us surrounded by that wall.
2: Inside the fortress of Al-Uqaidr is a small courtyard for soldiers to do salah prayers. Airflow is managed in a way that allows the

0: atmosphere in this part of the complex to be more relaxing than in other parts.
1: هذا بالعشرة متر كان يستمد مياهها من وادي مقابل هسه احنا وين ما نزلت السيارة
2: يسمى. There is a valley, it's nearby here. There is a lot of water there.

0: The name Shishma Wadi.
1: Wadil Obeyo.
0: Obeyo, Obeyo, the Valley Obeyo.
2: And
0: yes.
2: is it exists today?
0: لا يزال يعني
1: نعم yes, مي مي مياه بس قليلة بعد أن جف.
0: Some water, but not like before. Yeah, it's depend on the rain, as you know.
3: The people here already have access to the great historical wealth that was left behind by the Tigris and Euphrates civilizations. And they have used this historical wealth to make advancements in the fields of arts, technology, and engineering. The people of this region have adapted through all of the historical periods, while handling crisis situations coming from both natural phenomena and invaders from other lands.